own cross, he went forth to the place which is called Calvary, but in Hebrew, Golgotha. Let us pray to the Lord for the virtue of patience. Our Father, who art in heaven, hallowed be thy name. Thy kingdom come, thy will be done, on earth as it is in heaven. Give us this day our daily bread, and forgive us our trespasses, as we forgive those who trespass against us. And lead us not into temptation, but deliver us from evil. Amen. Hail Mary, full of grace, the Lord is with thee. Blessed art thou among women, and blessed is the fruit of thy womb, Jesus. Holy Mary, Mother of God, pray for us sinners, now and at the hour of our death. Amen. Hail Mary, full of grace, the Lord is with thee. Blessed art thou among women, and blessed is the fruit of thy womb, Jesus. Holy Mary, Mother of God, pray for us sinners, now and at the hour of our death. Amen. Hail Mary, full of grace, the Lord is with thee. Blessed art thou among women, and blessed is the fruit of thy womb, Jesus. Holy Mary, Mother of God, pray for us sinners, now and at the hour of our death. Amen. Hail Mary, full of grace, the Lord is with thee. Blessed art thou among women, and blessed is the fruit of thy womb, Jesus. Holy Mary, Mother of God, pray for us sinners, now and at the hour of our death. Amen. Hail Mary, full of grace, the Lord is with thee. Blessed art thou among women, and blessed is the fruit of thy womb, Jesus. Holy Mary, Mother of God, pray for us sinners, now and at the hour of our death. Amen. Hail Mary, full of grace, the Lord is with thee. Blessed art thou among women, and blessed is the fruit of thy womb, Jesus. Holy Mary, Mother of God, pray for us sinners, now and at the hour of our death. Amen. Hail Mary, full of grace, the Lord is with thee. Blessed art thou among women, and blessed is the fruit of thy womb, Jesus. Holy Mary, Mother of God, pray for us sinners, now and at the hour of our death. Amen. Hail Mary, full of grace, the Lord is with thee. Blessed art thou among women, and blessed is the fruit of thy womb, Jesus. Holy Mary, Mother of God, pray for us sinners, now and at the hour of our death. Amen. Hail Mary, full of grace, the Lord is with thee. Blessed art thou among women, and blessed is the fruit of thy womb, Jesus. Holy Mary, Mother of God, pray for us sinners, now and at the hour of our death. Amen. Hail Mary, full of grace, the Lord is with thee. Blessed art thou among women, and blessed is the fruit of thy womb, Jesus. Holy Mary, Mother of God, pray for us sinners, now and at the hour of our death. Amen. Glory be to the Father, and to the Son, and to the Holy Ghost, as it was in the beginning, is now, and ever shall be, world without end. Amen. O my Jesus, pardon us, and save us from the fire of hell. Draw all souls to heaven, especially those in most need. Fifth Sorrowful Mystery, the Crucifixion. Now there stood by the cross of Jesus his mother and his mother's sister, Mary of Cleophas and Mary Magdalene. When Jesus therefore had seen his mother and the disciple standing whom he loved, he saith to his mother, Woman, behold thy son. After that he saith to the disciple, Behold thy mother. And from that hour the disciple took her to his own.

scholarship usually redresses such errors, has not yet permitted modern authors to give a true picture of the man. The reason of so conspicuous a failure in the domain of history is this: that side by side with the real Robespierre there existed in the minds of all his contemporaries, save those who actually came across him in the functions of government, a legendary Robespierre, a Robespierre popularly imagined, and that this imaginary Robespierre, while it or he has proved odious to posterity, seemed while he lived a fascinating portrait to the man himself, and therefore he accepted it. For Robespierre, though just, lacked humility. The problem is an exceedingly subtle as well as an exceedingly difficult one. The historian, as he reads his authorities, has perpetually to distinguish between what is strong and what is weak evidence, and to recall himself, as he reads, to reality by a recollection of what Robespierre himself was. If he does not do so, he falls at once into the legend, so powerful is that legend in the numbers that supported it, and so strongly did Robespierre himself support it by his own attitude. The legendary Robespierre may be described in a very few lines. Conceive a man sincerely convinced of the purest democratic theory, a man who cared for nothing else but the realization of that theory, and who had never sacrificed his pursuit of its realization in the state to any personal advantage whatsoever. This man, trusted by the people and at last idolized by them, becomes more and more powerful. He enters the governing body, the Committee of Public Safety. He is the master both within and without that body, and uses his mastery for establishing an ideal democracy which shall recognize the existence of God and repose upon civic virtue. And to establish this ideal, he has recourse to terror. He finds that human defections from his ideal are increasingly numerous. He punishes them by death. The slaughter grows to be enormous. The best of Democrats are involved in it. At last, it can be tolerated no longer. His immediate subordinates revolt against him in the committee. He is outlawed, fails to raise a popular rebellion in his favor in Paris, is executed, and his system of terror falls to the ground. This picture, though purely legendary in tone, contains not only much truth, but truth of precisely that sort which conspires to make credible what is false in the whole. Robespierre was sincerely attached to the conception of an ideal democracy. He was incorruptible in the pursuit of it. And to be a politician and incorruptible amounts to something like what the Church calls heroic virtue in a man.

54. The children of Zethuah, 945. The children of Zakkai, 760. The children of Bani, 642. The children of Bebai, 623. The children of Asgad, 1,200.

of the cities of the Philistines of the five provinces, from the fenced city to the village that was without the wall, and to the great Abel, the stone, whereupon they set down the ark of the Lord, which was till that day in the field of Josiel the Bethsemite. But he slew the men of Bethsemes, because they had seen the ark of the Lord. And he slew the people 70 men, and 50,000 of the common people. And the people lamented, because the Lord had smitten the people with a great slaughter. And the men of Bethsemes said, Who shall be able to stand before the Lord, this holy God? And to whom shall he go up from us? And they sent messengers to the inhabitants of Kiriathaim, saying, The Philistines have brought back the ark of the Lord. Come ye down, and fetch it up to you. Chapter 7. The ark is brought to Kiriathaim. By Samuel's exhortation, the people cast away their idols and serve God alone. The Lord defeateth the Philistines, while Samuel offereth sacrifice. And the men of Kiriathaim came and fetched up the ark of the Lord, and carried it into the house of Abinadab in Gabaa. And they sanctified Eleazar his son to keep the ark of the Lord. And it came to pass that from the day the ark of the Lord abode in Kiriathaim, days were multiplied, for it was now the 20th year, and all the house of Israel rested following the Lord. And Samuel spoke to all the house of Israel, saying, If you turn to the Lord with all your heart, and put away the strange gods from among you, Baalim and Ashtaroth, and prepare your hearts unto the Lord, and serve him only, and he will deliver you out of the hand of the Philistines. Then the children of Israel put away Baalim and Ashtaroth, and served the Lord only. And Samuel said, Gather all Israel to Masphath, that I may pray to the Lord for you. And they gathered together to Masphath, and they drew water, and poured it out before the Lord, and they fasted on that day. And they said there, We have sinned against the Lord. Samuel judged the children of Israel in Masphath. And the Philistines heard that the children of Israel were gathered together in Masphath. And the lords of the Philistines went up against Israel. And when the children of Israel heard this, they were afraid of the Philistines. And they said to Samuel, Cease not to cry to the Lord our God for us, that he may save us out of the hand of the Philistines. And Samuel took a sucking lamb, and offered it whole for a holocaust to the Lord. And Samuel cried to the Lord for Israel, and the Lord heard him. And it came to pass, when Samuel was offering the holocaust, the Philistines began the battle against Israel. But the Lord thundered with a great thunder on that day upon the Philistines, and terrified them, and they were overthrown before the face of Israel. And the men of Israel, going out of Masphath, pursued after the Philistines, and made slaughter of them till they came under Bethjar. Samuel took a stone and laid it between Masphath.

And all you mastheaders have before now heard me give orders about a white whale. Look ye, do you see this Spanish ounce of gold? And he pulls out the doubloon. Pulls out the doubloon. It is a $16 piece, man. A doubloon. You see it? Mr. Starbuck, hand me on.

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1: Consecration to the Blessed Virgin by Pope Pius XII. Most Holy Virgin Mary, tender mother of all, to fulfill the desires of the Sacred Heart and the request of the Vicar of thy Son on earth, we consecrate ourselves and our families to thy sorrowful and immaculate heart, O Queen of the Most Holy Rosary, and we recommend to thee all the people of our country and all the world. Please accept our consecration, dearest Mother, and use us as thou wish to accomplish thy designs upon the world. O sorrowful and immaculate heart of Mary, Queen of the Most Holy Rosary, and Queen of the world, rule over us, together with the Sacred Heart of Jesus Christ, our King. Save us from the spreading flood of modern paganism, kindle in our hearts and homes the love of purity, the practice of a virtuous life, an ardent zeal for souls, and a desire to pray the Rosary more faithfully. We come with confidence to thee, O Throne of Grace and Mother of Fair Love. Inflame us with the same divine fire which has inflamed thy own sorrowful and immaculate heart. Make our hearts and homes thy shrine, and through us make the heart of Jesus, together with thy rule, triumphant in every heart and home. Amen.
2: How infallibility is exercised. We said already that the Pope uses his infallibility when the conditions requisite for its exercise are present. He is personally infallible, no other bishop is. But as a body, united to their head, the Pope, the bishops are infallible when they teach peremptorily, precluding debate or question. This they can do in two ways. A. By their ordinary, day-to-day, united teaching by means of catechisms, ceremonies, traditional liturgical rites, pastoral letters, general condemnations, provincial or plenary councils, the tacit approval of the unanimous teaching of theologians, etc. When the bishops are morally unanimous in teaching a doctrine, as of faith or morals, or in reprobating one as heretical, they are infallible in their ordinary teaching. B. By assembling in general or ecumenical councils. A general council is a gathering of the bishops of the whole world, or of so many of them that they represent

what things a man sinneth, by the same also he is tormented. Wisdom, chapter 11, verse 17. He that scattered Israel will gather him. Jeremiah, chapter 31, verse 10.

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1: Prayer taught by the angel to the children of Fatima. My God, I believe, I adore, I hope, and I love thee. I ask pardon for those who do not believe, do not adore, do not hope, and do not love thee.

him, being delivered by the determinate counsel and foreknowledge of God, ye have taken, and by wicked hands have crucified and slain, whom God hath raised up, having loosed the pains of death, because it was not possible that he should be holden of it. For David speaketh concerning him, I foresaw the Lord always before my face, for he is on my right hand, that I should not be moved. Therefore did my heart rejoice, and my tongue was glad. Moreover also my flesh shall rest in hope. Because thou wilt not leave my soul in hell, neither wilt thou suffer thine holy one to see corruption. Thou hast made known to me the ways of life. Thou shalt make me full of joy with thy countenance. Men and brethren, let me freely speak unto you of the patriarch David, that he is both dead and buried, and his sepulchre is with us unto this day. Therefore, being a prophet, and knowing that God had sworn with an oath to him that of the fruit of his loins, according to the flesh, he would raise up Christ to sit on his

O my God, I firmly believe that thou art one God in three divine persons, Father, Son, and Holy Ghost. I believe that thy divine Son became man and died for our sins, and that he will come to judge the living and the dead.

0: cranking them out from, but they seem to be able to produce more drones than Russia right now. I don't know how or why, but see, that's keeping Russia busy so that Russia
1: can't. They're using more. They may be using more and not actually producing more. And all I'm saying there is Russia's been, to all appearances, fighting one-handed the whole time.
0: Yeah, and that makes me suspicious too. That makes me suspicious.
1: And they have hypersonics that are insanely powerful. They could use them. You can make the argument, they don't really want to hurt the people too bad, and they want stuff to be intact. And I'm not saying there's nothing to that idea, but I think more of it is, Putin taking guidance from the real bosses.
0: And, yeah.
1: The whole idea is to have basically the white guy meat grinder, and clear out some space in Ukraine for a lot of people who have been going there, right? Some people in the know have been leaving Israel and going there, leaving other places and going there, because effectively it's their native homeland. Khazaria is in Ukraine, for those of you who don't know. And a lot of these people, like Milikowski, who are obviously Caucasian, not Semites, they feign adherence to whatever, but they're basically the synagogue of Satan, and it's a bunch of white guys who want to go back in and take over, reclaim the land that they came from. And so that is one plausible reason why you wouldn't want to rough up the actual land of Ukraine too much, but you would benefit from the slow grind of getting the populace out of there so you can then come back in and live there and benefit from the abundance. Because, Ukraine is historically a notable breadbasket. Like, it is a big, fertile land that can provide plenty for whoever happens to actually live there, and even for many others well beyond the borders. America is the same way. We could have easily gone from, the situation when World War II ended and just kept on going as a, manufacturing juggernaut, farming juggernaut, and not only met our own needs, but had plenty surplus to share with those who had less. And that, that is obviously much more consistent with the ideas of both, frankly, merely natural virtue, but also the spirit of the gospel, right? There are those in this world who have more than they need. The idea from God's perspective is, share with your brother who doesn't have as much. But because of what we were talking about earlier in the show about how they basically turned everything into a commodity, into a gamble, into something that is principally economic in consideration rather than looking at the actual goods that could be then utilized.

rapprochement. Christian unity is synonymous with everyone who professes Christianity to become Catholic and become subject to the Supreme Pontiff. Who really nailed this was, of course, you probably know this, Pope Pius XI in his 1928 encyclical, Mortalium Animus. He was reacting against the pan-religious ecumenism that was getting underway at the early part of this century. And he called the encyclical, the English title is On Fostering True Religious Unity. And we're going to see he's very clear of what constitutes Christian unity. It is not the present-day pan-religious

explicitly mentions the fact that a priest was called in on John Wayne's deathbed, and that he received all the sacraments on his deathbed. And again, there's people who say nonsense. I mean, who would make it his own hobby?

democracy, she repelled. The same misfortune which made her unable to understand the French temperament as a whole divorced her from that particular corner of it, which took the shape of French aristocratic tradition. She did not understand its stiffness, its exactitude, its brilliancy, or its hardness, and she heartily disliked all four. On this account, she produced in the great families of her court, and especially upon the women of them, an effect of vulgarity. Had she survived, and had her misfortunes not been so tragic in intensity, the legend she would have left in French society would certainly have been one of off-handed carelessness, self-indulgence, and lack of dignity, which have for the French of that rank the savor of a loud voice, a bad accent, and an insufficient usage in the rules of daily conduct, leave upon what is left of a corresponding rank in England today. She was, on the other hand, easily deceived by the flattery of place-seekers, and the great power which she wielded in politics just before the Revolution broke out made her, as it were, a sort of butt of the politicians. They haunted her presence, they depended upon her patronage, and at the same time they secretly ridiculed her. Her carriage, which was designed to impress onlookers, and did have that effect upon most foreigners, seemed to most of the French observers, of a rank which permitted them to approach her familiarly, somewhat theatrical and sometimes actually absurd. The earnestness which she displayed in several lines of conduct, and notably in her determined animosity to certain characters, as that of Lafayette, for instance, was of an open and violent sort which seemed to them merely brutal and unintelligent. Her luxury, moreover, was noticed by the refined world of Versailles to be hardly ever of her own choosing, but nearly always practiced in imitation of others. In connection with that trait of luxury, the reader must appreciate at the outset that it was grievously exaggerated by her contemporaries, and has been still more exaggerated by posterity. She was not a very frivolous, still less a dissipated woman. She was woefully loose in tongue, but she was certainly virtuous. She gambled, but as the times went, and the supposed unlimited fortune of the crown, her gambling was not often excessive. Her expenditure upon jewelry and dress would be thought most moderate today in the case of any lady of our wealthier families. On the other hand, her whims were continual, and as continually changing, especially in the earlier part of her life. Since that surrounding world of the court, which she misunderstood, and which had no sympathy with her, was ready to find some handle against her, that handle of dissipation was the easiest for them to seize. But the accusation

humorous. Each time, I keep comparing the church to a dish rag. Excuse the comparison. It's a very low comparison. When you've got a dish rag which is full of water,

be blind, not seeing the sun for a season. And immediately there fell on him a mist and a darkness, and he went about seeking some to lead him by the hand. Then the deputy, when he saw what was done, believed, being astonished at the doctrine of the Lord. Now when Paul and his company loosed from Paphos, they came to Perga in Pamphylia, and John, departing from them, returned to Jerusalem. But when they departed from Perga, they came to Antioch in Pisidia, and went into the synagogue on the Sabbath day, and sat down. And after the reading of the law and the prophets, the rulers of the synagogue sent unto them, saying, Ye men and brethren, if ye have any word of exhortation for the people, say on. Then Paul stood up, and beckoning with his hand, said, Men of Israel, and ye that fear God, give audience. The God of this people of Israel chose our fathers, and exalted the people when they dwelt as strangers in the land of Egypt, and with an high arm brought he them out of it. And about the time of 40 years suffered he their manners in the wilderness. And when he had destroyed 7 nations in the land of Canaan, he divided their land to them by lot. And after that he gave unto them judges about the space of 450 years, until Samuel the prophet. And afterward they desired a king, and God gave unto them Saul the son of Cis, a man of the tribe of Benjamin, by the space of 40 years. And when he had removed him, he raised up unto them David to be their king, to whom also he gave testimony, and said, I have found David the son of Jesse, a man after mine own heart, which shall fulfill all my will. Of this man's seed hath God, according to his promise, raised unto Israel a Savior, Jesus. When John had first preached before his coming the baptism of repentance to all the people of Israel. And as John fulfilled his course, he said, Whom think ye that I am? I am not he. But behold, there cometh one after me, whose shoes of his feet I am not worthy to loose. Men and brethren, children of the stock of Abraham, and whosoever among you feareth God, to you is the word of this salvation sent. For they that dwell at Jerusalem, and their rulers, because they knew him not, nor yet the voices of the prophets which are read every Sabbath day, they have fulfilled them in condemning him. And though they found no cause of death in him, yet desired they Pilate that he should be slain. And when they had fulfilled all that was written of him, they took him down from the tree and laid him in a sepulchre. But God raised him from the dead. And he was seen

marry a woman and raise a family and grow old and get a pension and die. And all of that compared with flying. The years to come seemed a waste of breath, the years behind, in balance with

duties. And henceforward, when the world assaulted her, she was able to be indifferent because, so she said, she could retire within her secret oratory and find comfort with her heavenly bridegroom. So she counseled her spiritual daughters to make a retirement within their heart in which to dwell. Do you in like manner let your heart withdraw to such an inward retirement where, apart from all men, you can lay it bare and treat face to face with God, even as David says that he watched like a pelican in the wilderness, or an owl in the desert, or a sparrow sitting alone upon the housetop. These words have a sense beyond their literal meaning, or King David's habit of retirement for contemplation, and we may find in them three excellent kinds of retreats in which to seek solitude after the Savior's example, who is symbolized as he hung upon Mount Calvary by the pelican of the wilderness, feeding her young ones with her blood. So again, his nativity in a lonely stable might find a foreshadowing in the owl of the desert, bemoaning and lamenting. And in his ascension, he was like the sparrow rising high above the dwellings of men. Thus, in each of these ways, we can make a retreat amid the daily cares of life and its business. When the blessed Elzéar, Count of Arion en Provence, had been long separated from his pious and beloved wife, Delphine, she sent a messenger to inquire after him, and he returned answer, "I am well, dear wife, and if you would seek me in the wounded side of our dear Lord Jesus. That is my sure dwelling place, and elsewhere you will seek me in vain." Surely he was a true Christian knight who spoke thus. End of part 2, chapter 12. Part 2, chapter 13 of Introduction to the Devout Life. This is a LibriVox recording. All LibriVox recordings are in the public domain. For more information, or to volunteer, please visit LibriVox.org. Recording by Dylan P. Straub. Introduction to the Devout Life by St. Francis de Sales, Part 2, Chapter 13. Aspirations, Ejaculatory Prayer, and Holy Thoughts. We retire with God because we aspire to Him, and we aspire in order to retire with Him, so that aspiration after God and spiritual retreat excite one another, while both spring from the one source of all holy thoughts. Do you then, my daughter, aspire continually to God by brief, ardent upliftings of the heart? Praise His excellence. Invoke His aid. Cast yourself in spirit at the foot of His cross. Adore His goodness. Offer your whole soul 1,000 times a day to Him. Fix your inward gaze upon Him. Stretch out your hands to be led by Him as a little child to its father. Clasp Him to your breast as a fragrant nosegay. Upraise Him in your soul as a standard. In short, kindle by every possible act your love for God, your tender, passionate desire for the heavenly bridegroom of souls. Such is the ejaculatory prayer, as it was so earnestly inculcated by St. Augustine upon the devout Proba. And be sure, my daughter, that if you seek such nearness and intimacy with God, your whole soul will imbibe the perfume

to hear and read God's Word. Cultivate a special devotion to God's Word, whether studied privately or in public. Always listen to it with attention and reverence. Strive to profit by it, and do not let it fall to the ground, but receive it within your heart as a precious balm, thereby imitating the Blessed Virgin who kept all these sayings in her heart. Remember that our Lord receives our words of prayer according to the way in which we receive His words in teaching. You should always have some good devout book at hand, such as the writings of St. Bonaventura, Gerson, Dennis the Carthusian, Blasius, Granada, Stella, Arius, Pinella, De Ponte, Avila, The Spiritual Combat, the Confessions of St. Augustine, St. Jerome's Epistles, or the like, and daily read some small portion attentively, as though you are reading letters sent by the saints from paradise to teach you the way thither and encourage you to follow them. Read the lives of the saints, too, which are as a mirror to you of Christian life, and try to imitate their actions according to your circumstances. For although many things which the saints did may not be practicable for those who live in the world, they may be followed more or less. Thus, in our spiritual retreats, we imitate the solitude of the first hermit, St. Paul. In the practice of poverty, we imitate St. Francis, and so on. Of course, some lives throw much more light upon our daily course than others, such as the life of St. Teresa, which is most admirable, the first Jesuits, St. Charles Borromeo, Archbishop of Milan, St. Louis, St. Bernard, St. Francis, and such like. Others are more the subjects of our admiring wonder than of imitation, such as St. Mary of Egypt, St. Simeon Stylites, St. Catherine of Genoa, and St. Catherine of Siena, St. Angela, etc., though these should tend to kindle a great love of God in our hearts. End of Part 2, Chapter 17. Part 2, Chapter 18 of Introduction to the Devout Life. This is a LibriVox recording. All LibriVox recordings are in the public domain. For more information or to volunteer, please visit LibriVox.org. Recording by Dylan P. Straub. Introduction to the Devout Life by St. Francis de Sales. Part 2, Chapter 18, How to Receive Inspirations. By inspirations, I mean all drawings, feelings, interior reproaches, lights, and intuitions with which God moves us, preventing our hearts by His fatherly love and care, and awakening, exciting, urging, and attracting them to goodness, to heavenly love, to good resolutions, in short, to whatever tends to our eternal welfare. This it is of which we read in the Canticles, when the bridegroom knocks at the door, awakens his beloved, calls upon her, seeks her, bids her eat of his honey, gather the fruit and flowers of his garden, and let him hear her voice, which is sweet to him. Let me make use of an illustration of my meaning. In contracting a marriage, the bride must be a party to three separate acts. First, the bridegroom is proposed to her. Secondly, she entertains the

constitute, in Holtzmann's view, the turning point of the Galilean ministry, but find the cause of the change of attitude on the part of the people rather in the Johannine discourse about eating and drinking the flesh and blood of the Son of Man. The section Mark chapters 10 through chapter 15, which has a certain unity, they interpret in the light of the Johannine tradition, finding in it traces of a previous ministry of Jesus in Jerusalem, and interweaving with it the Johannine story of the Passion. According to Schenkel, the last visit to Jerusalem must have been of considerable duration. When confronted with John, the admission may be wrung from the synoptists that Jesus did not travel straight through Jericho to the capital, but worked first for a considerable time in Judea. Strauss tartly observes that he cannot see what the author of the characterization stood to gain by underwriting Holtzmann's Markan hypothesis. Weizsäcker is still bolder in making interpolations from the Johannine tradition. He places the cleansing of the temple, in contradiction to Mark, in the early period of Jesus' ministry, on the ground that, quote, "it bears the character of a first appearance, a bold deed in which to open his career," close quote. He fails to observe, however, that if this act really took place at this point of time, the whole development of the life of Jesus, which Holtzmann had so ingeniously traced in Mark, is at once thrown into confusion. In describing the last visit to Jerusalem, Weizsäcker is not content to insert the Markan stones into the Johannine cement. He goes farther and expressly states that the great farewell discourses of Jesus to his disciples agree with the synoptic discourses to the disciples spoken during the last days. However completely, they of all others bear the peculiar stamp of the Johannine diction. Thus, in the second period of the Markan hypothesis, the same spectacle meets us as in the earlier. The hypothesis has a literary existence. Indeed, it is carried by Holtzmann to such a degree of demonstration that it can no longer be called a mere hypothesis, but it does not succeed in winning an assured position in the critical study of the life of Jesus. It is common land, not yet taken into cultivation. That is due in no small measure to the fact that Holtzmann did not work out the hypothesis from the historical side, but rather on literary lines, recalling Vilke, as a kind of problem in synoptic arithmetic, and in his preface expresses dissent from the Tübingen school, who desired to leave no alternative between John on the